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Romans 6, I think it says that strength is for service and not status. That's the Message version. That the ways that God has made us strong is not so we can prop ourselves up, but so that we can extend a hand and lend a hand, and that by the strength and weakness, our strength and weakness mixed together, that all of us will be made strong. I just want to sing that again. God doesn't do anything without going first. He doesn't charge us to do anything without going first. Christ is the ultimate example of strength being for service and not for status. Can we sing that chorus one more time? Christ our King.

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2: I want to share a message with you today, or a teaching that I've entitled The Spirit of Truth and the Spirit of Error. You know, we've been talking about spirits, we've been talking about those influences in our life. And, you know, even this morning as we worship and you sense the Spirit of God, there is something important right now, the time that we are alive in right now. There's, you know, I was thinking of, you know, the scripture in Esther that talks about, you know, who knows if for such a time as this. You know, God, you weren't born for such a time as this, was the word for Esther. And she had to make a decision in that time of what she was going to do. I mean, her life, her very life was at stake, right? And I don't believe, you know, our lives are at stake this morning, but I do believe we're in a critical time. We're in an important time. And there is an element or a requirement in the kingdom of God of us laying our lives down, us laying our own will down, you know, and doing what it is that He desires us to do. So dying in that sense. And as the Spirit of God, you know, just continues to speak to me and stir things in my heart. And I love the Word of God. I love worship. I love those things. And I want to encourage you too, which I know I've been doing anyway, but I encourage you. I think it's an important time right now to get the Word of God inside of you, to worship, to hear His voice, to walk according to His Spirit, because there's so much happening, and it's happening rapidly. You know, God gave me that prophetic word, like the, you know, the throwing of the light switch, the door opening. There's been a lot of things happening. There's open doors right now. I've already spoken that. But it's important for us in this time, in this season, you know, to step through that door, to step through those doors, to pursue, to be quick to hear, right? Slow to speak, slow to anger, the scripture talks about, but being quick to hear. And then when God says move, we move, right? We don't, you know, I know that's for me personally, but I believe that's for the church in the earth, for followers of Christ in the earth. So talking about the Spirit of Truth and the Spirit of Error, those are spiritual things. Those are spirits that are you know, functioning, that are active, right? There's a spiritual realm that is active all the time. That's part of what I feel like we've been, you know, tapping into or trying to teach in these recent weeks as we talk about the power of the tongue, about you know, all the different things where we're talking about prayer and these spirits we were talking about last week, and talking about Spirit of Truth and Spirit of Error. In John chapter 10, verses 1 through 5, these are the words of Jesus. He says, "Truly I say to you, he does not enter by the door into the fold of the sheep, but climbs over by another way. This is the thief and the robber. He enters, but he who enters by the door is the shepherd of the sheep. To him, the doorkeeper opens," right? So just think of your life in terms of a doorway, right? Biblically speaking, it says, "Behold, I stand at the door and knock. He who opens unto me," you know, that's not Jesus saying, "I'm going to show up at your apartment or at your house and physically knock on your door." No, it's talking about in our hearts that He's knocking, that the Spirit of God will knock. The Lord will knock on the door of your heart. And hearing that, being aware of that, and then opening up to Him, we can open or close the door of our hearts or of our spirit, right? We can let things in or keep things in or let things out, and that kind of thing. And so what Jesus is saying here, he's talking to his disciples, but he says those who hear the shepherd's voice, they know his voice. He calls them by name. He leads them out. He goes ahead of them, and the sheep follow because they know his voice. A stranger, they simply won't follow, and actually they will flee from the stranger because they do not know the voice of the stranger. We hear voices, so to speak. That's probably not quite the right way to say it. But there is, but the Spirit of God speaks, right? The Word of God speaks. Amen. So there's this voice, or this resonance, or this sound, or this a bearing witness of our spirit, that our spirit bears witness, or the Holy Spirit bears witness with our spirit that we are children of God, right? So there's something in our spirit that we hear, that we can perceive certain things. We can perceive his voice, or we can perceive a stranger's voice. But what I want to talk about today in terms of the spirit of truth and the spirit of error is that we can actually mishear, if that's the right way to say it. One of the things, Pastor Rena shared a message a couple of weeks ago, or maybe it was last week, but she was talking about how to hear God's voice, right? There's ways that we can hear God's voice and we can know. I mean, Jesus says we will know his voice, right? But there's ways that we can hear or know or perceive his voice. And in 1 Samuel chapter 3, verses 5 through 10, this is the passage of scripture that talks about Samuel. Now, essentially, a quick backstory is his mom prayed to have a child. She did. She dedicated him to the Lord. And essentially, Samuel was living in the temple with Eli. Eli had other sons, but they're doing the work of the ministry, so to speak. They are in the temple. He's grown up there. He's lived his life there. He's a young, he's a boy at this point, but I don't know exactly how old he is. But it says the Lord called to Samuel in 1 Samuel chapter 3, starting in verse 5. It says the Lord called to Samuel, and he said, "Here I am." And then he ran to Eli and said, "Here I am. You called me." But Eli said, "I did not call you. Go lay down again." So he went and he laid down, and the Lord called again, saying, "Samuel." So Samuel arose and went back to Eli and said, "Here I am. You called me." But he answered, he said, "I didn't call you, my son. Go lie down again." And so Samuel did that. And the Lord says, now Samuel did not yet know the Lord, okay? Nor had the word of the Lord yet been revealed to him. And one of the things that Pastor Rena pointed out that I thought was kind of fascinating about this is she was like, he was, you know, it's like growing up in church, right? Samuel basically grew up in church, but the Lord hadn't really been revealed to him yet, right? And it kind of clicked something to me. I'm like, wow, there comes a point of revelation in your life where the Spirit of God really reveals himself to you. You know, my testimony, you've heard that. I mean, I encountered the Lord, you know, when my dad got saved at a young age, and I grew up, we began to enter into that atmosphere. But it was years later when I really got saved, when I really had that revelation of, you know, that God is real and this is who he is. Well, that's what's happened to Samuel here. It says he didn't know the Lord, and the word hadn't yet been revealed to him. So the Lord called to him again for a third time, and he rose up and he went to Eli and he said, "Here I am, you called me." And then Eli discerned. Now there's something important I'm going to talk about today, about discernment, okay? Because we discern spirits, or your spirit discerns things. It's a part of the way God's made us. But it says Eli discerned that the Lord was calling the boy. And so Eli said to Samuel, "Go lay down, and it will be that when he calls you, that you should say, 'Speak, Lord, for your servant is listening.'" Amen. Speak, Lord, for your servant is listening. I love that attitude and that heart to say, just speak, Lord, I'm listening. I'm attentive, right? I'm humbling myself before you. Speak, Lord. So Samuel went and laid down. The Lord came and then stood there and called him and said, "Samuel, Samuel." And Samuel said, "Speak, for your servant is listening." And then God begins to reveal himself to him, and that gift that he was given as a prophetic gift began to be manifested or revealed. Okay, so there was one of my points in this is that there was a point in time where a change took place in Samuel's life, where he had the revelation, he began to function and have that gift of God stirred up within him, and he began to operate in that. So when I think about that, I believe there is a spirit of prophecy. You know, the testimony of Jesus is the spirit of prophecy we talked about recently. So when we proclaim that, I think there's a stirring of the spirit of prophecy, a stirring in hearts to proclaim news about Jesus, to proclaim the gospel, to do those things. But much of what I see happening today, like in terms of social issues, political issues, those are a lot of what I'm seeing is actually motivated by the spirit of error or a divisive spirit, which is what we're talking about, right? So there's a spirit of truth and the spirit of error. And this isn't anything new, right? I mean, it's not like the enemy came up with a new strategy and said, oh, man, I've never tried deception before. I've never tried this before. Let me give this a try and see what happens. It's been happening a long, long time. But what I'm saying is I believe there's hidden things being brought to light. There's a stirring up. There's things are becoming more and more visible, more and more obvious. I remember years and years ago, a couple of different times I've said this. Everything was good. You know, you could be a Christian or not be a Christian and, you know, whatever. But it's like the word that I got was that there was going to be this, you know, a clearer and clearer division. It was just going to grow wider and wider. I don't know if you remember me saying that. That's been at least over a decade ago that I began saying that. But that's what's happening, right? And that's been happening. And I think so it's at this point now where it's like there is no middle ground, right? There never has been middle ground, but it's just more and more obvious right now. And so the way this spirit of error works, the way demonic spirits work, or one of the ways that they work, is they gain momentum because they get a foothold into some. Generally, it's like a wound or some sort of emotional area where the enemy will attach itself, because these spirits can't do anything without a vessel. Okay. Do you understand that principle? That a spirit without a vessel is just spirit. It can't speak. It can't do anything. So that's why we talk about, you know, our body is a temple, right, of the Holy Spirit who lives within us. So the Spirit of God speaks through people, right? Demonic spirits, same thing. So there has to be a vessel. You know, you see that all throughout Scripture. I'm not going to, teach on that right now. But what I'm saying is these spirits, when we talk about the spirit of error, it has to attach itself to something. It can't just function. It can't just have a voice unless it's attached to something. And so the way demonic spirits work is they work in terms of tying things in with the emotional realm, the soul realm. They make some sort of attachment or connection that allows for that, whatever that deception is, to keep a foothold and to not have truth. But the converse of that is also true, that the Spirit of Truth or the Holy Spirit also speaks and can heal wounds and do things like that. So in 1 Corinthians chapter 6, verse 17 through 19 says this, "The one who joins himself to the Lord is one spirit with him. So flee immorality." He's talking about sexual sins right here is what Paul is talking about in 1 Corinthians chapter 6. But he says, every other sin that a man commits is outside of his body, but an immoral man sins against his own body. Do you not know that your body is a temple of the Holy Spirit who is in you, whom you have from God, and that you are not your own? The part of what I want to say here is that what happens to our body, what happens in our thinking, can affect what happens. It's like that door, right? We can open a door to demonic. We can open a door to things that will keep us in bondage or keep us from hearing that voice clearly. So what he's saying here is if you are a follower of Christ, right, then you are one with him. So flee from these things. Don't do this with your body. Don't allow this to take place, because your body is this vessel of the Holy Spirit. So it's not so much even just talking about, hey, here's a list of things you shouldn't do. I mean, certainly we see that in the Bible, right? We need to have wisdom. But the point of it is that there's this functioning of the Spirit of God that can be influenced or affected by other spirits, by demonic spirits, by physical things, by emotional things, that can tie together with what it is, either that the spirit of truth or the spirit of error is trying to speak. I hope that kind of makes sense the way I'm trying to explain it. But as followers of Christ, you know, we speak the truth in love. That scripture, Ephesians 4, verses 14 and 15 says, don't be like children anymore, tossed to and fro, carried about by all these winds of doctrine, by the sleights of men, by cunning craftiness, whereby they lie to wait to deceive. Okay? Don't get caught up in that anymore. Don't do that. But speak the truth in love, so that you may grow up into him in all things. It's talking about maturing, which is the head, even Christ. Also another scripture, Luke chapter 9, verse 53 through 56. These are the disciples of Jesus. These are men who are following Christ, and yet they fell prey to hearing something that wasn't the voice of God. They were hearing, I believe, it's like a spirit of error, or a spirit of anti-Christ, right? Which is rampant in the world today. But Luke chapter 9, verse 53 through 56 says this. The people wouldn't welcome Jesus into this certain area because he was traveling toward Jerusalem. And when his disciples, James and John, saw that the people wouldn't welcome him, they said, Lord, do you want us to command fire to come down from heaven and destroy them? I mean, I don't know if you've ever felt like that. But there might be times in your life where you do, right? It's like, God, do you want me just to, you know, you want me just to call down fire? I mean, it's powerful, but he says Jesus turned and he rebuked them. He said, you don't know what kind of spirit you are. Listen, what they were talking about wasn't in line with the kingdom of God. It wasn't in line with Christ. But they had power because they could speak, they could say something, they could call fire down from heaven. There's accounts in the Bible where that happened, right? Elijah called down fire from heaven, burned up the offering, the stones, the water in the boat. I mean, it was like the fire of God came down. So you and I, as vessels made in God's image, when we speak things, things will happen. But Jesus says, listen, you don't know what kind of spirit you are. The Son of Man didn't come to destroy lives, but to save them. So in other words, he's saying, don't do that. Don't you realize what you're even saying? So they went actually to the next village. Another example, Mark chapter 8, verse 32 and 33. This is the one a lot of people probably know it, everyone that's listening in, but it says, Jesus was stating this matter plainly. He was talking about, I'm gonna be killed. Basically, right? And Peter kind of takes him aside, and Peter begins to reprimand Jesus. And Jesus turned around, and he saw the disciples, and he rebuked Peter, saying, get behind me, Satan. Not today, Satan, right? He wasn't talking to Peter. I mean, he was talking to Peter, but do you see that there was something deeper going on here, right? There was something spiritual happening. Peter was trying to speak things or say things that were anti-Christ, anti the plan of God for Jesus to lay his life down for all mankind. He starts saying something that was against the will of God, and Jesus says, get behind me, Satan. Your mind isn't set on God's will or his values and purpose, but your mind is set on what pleases men. I think this is one of the clearest examples of the spirit of truth or the spirit of error, because that spirit, a divisive spirit, a deceptive spirit, the spirit of error, that's always going to be something that tries to please men rather than please God. The spirit of God, the spirit of truth, will desire to please God, will desire the things and the principles of the kingdom of God. Amen? So you and I, as followers of Christ, we can test the spirits. We can discern spirits. That's something that is possible for us to do. But 1 John chapter 4, verse 1 through 7 says this, Beloved, believe, and this is John writing, okay? He says, Beloved, don't believe every spirit, okay? Don't believe every spirit, but try the spirits or test the spirits whether or not they are from God. because many false prophets have gone into the world. Hereby you know the Spirit of God. Every spirit that confesses that Jesus Christ has come in the flesh is of God. Every spirit that confesses not that Jesus came in the flesh is not of God. This is the spirit of Antichrist, whereof you have heard that it would come, and even now is in the world. But you are of God, little children. You have overcome them. You have overcome the spirit of Antichrist. You have overcome demonic spirits, because greater is he that is in you than he that is in the world. Amen? Hallelujah. Greater is he. And so then he goes on to say, we are from God, and he that knows God hears us. He that is not of God does not hear us. Hereby we know the spirit of truth and the spirit of error. This is how we know it. This is how you know the spirit of truth and the spirit of error. What did he just say there? He said, the spirit of truth is someone who will, if someone hears and receives truth, they have the spirit of truth. If they won't hear it, if they won't listen to it, they have a spirit of error. It's pretty simple. That's what he's saying. Okay, he says, well, I know God. I know God. I am of God. I have the spirit of God in me. And so if someone isn't going to receive truth or receive what it is the Holy Spirit speaking, then they have the spirit of error. If they receive it, then I know they have the spirit of truth. There is the spirit of God. There's the spirit of Antichrist, right? There's the spirit of truth, spirit of error, those kinds of things. So Apostle Joe was sharing in his message this morning. He was talking about filters. I loved it because he said, you know, a lot of times people try to put a filter on what they say. You know, it's like, oh, you know, I'm not going to say that. That's the wrong thing to say. So they have these filters in place to try to keep them from saying something, you know, depending on the context. But what he said is, he said, you need a bigger filter for what you're allowing in than the filter for what's going out. Because what's going out will be determined by what you allow in. So if you just have this wide open door and no filters and you let anything in, right? And I'm not just talking about obvious demonic stuff. I'm just talking about anything, right? We just let anything in. We're going to bring in every thought, every doctrine, every argument. We're just going to bring it all, let it all come in. It's going to lodge in there. It's going someplace, right? Because there is a spirit of error that will attach itself to words and speak through people and through different things. So we need a bigger filter. We need to close the door to things that are not true, and we need to allow then the door to be open to speak what is true. Essentially, then that's something that we have to apply to our own life, you know, because if we don't have the Spirit of God, we're not going to be able to fulfill the plan of God for our life if we're not listening to that truth. And sometimes the Spirit of God might tell you something that you don't want to do, you don't want to hear, right? And I've shared in recent weeks, and this is something that I know, it actually kind of, the first time I shared it was at the men's thing, but it's something that God's just been speaking to me over the course of the last couple of months. But he cares more about his kingdom and his will than he does about your feelings, right? So the Spirit of God may speak something to you that's going to cause, or that could cause you to feel fearful or whatever, right? That he wants you to step out in faith. You know, I think of it especially in terms of worship, right? I've talked a lot about that, where even I think I'm a fairly outspoken and bold person, but if you know, like when I was feeling hindered or timid in prayer, that's not God. God doesn't want you to, you know, withhold your worship, right? He wants you to not be timid or fearful or cowardly. But what? He's given you a spirit of what? Power, love, and a sound mind. Right, so there's sometimes a spirit of God will speak things to you that make your flesh uncomfortable, or that makes your that doesn't necessarily make your emotions, you know, feel good. But the truth is, his will, his purpose, his desire is the best plan for your life. And dealing with your own self is the most challenging thing that you can do, right? Trusting God, because you know what he's speaking to you and whether or not you're walking in obedience or not. Right, so that's powerful. But so we can test or try the spirits, as John was talking about. So to try or to test means to test, to examine, to prove, to scrutinize, to see whether a thing is genuine or not. We can do this in the spirit right? We can test, we can scrutinize, we can examine spirits to see whether it's genuine or not, or of God or not. Like metal being tested to see its genuineness, or to approve it, or to deem it worthy. And so when those things come, when thoughts come, when the spirit of error is speaking, or when the spirit of truth is speaking, either way, you can test, you can scrutinize what you're hearing, what is coming in, right? What you're hearing. Are you hearing the voice? The other side of that, though, is so don't ignore it, right? Don't ignore it. Ignoring something isn't ever going to help, right? Because it's if you just ignore it, if you just say, well, I'm going to let anything in, and you like, I don't know if that makes, I'm not going to worry about it. Don't ignore stuff. Deal with it. Don't appease also, right? So don't have the spirit of timidity. So hopefully I'm not like all over the place, and that you're, by the Spirit of God, He's helping me, and that you're receiving what I'm saying. I know there's a lot of information here in what I'm saying, but so the Spirit of truth and the Spirit of error. The Spirit of truth is that which is according to truth, that which opposes superstitions of the Gentiles, inventions of the Jews, and corrupt opinions and precepts of false teachers among Christians. This is according to the Strong's interlinear study. That's the definition they give. So truth is not just having a truth or something that is true, but it's also a spirit that is opposed to superstitions, opposed to corrupt opinions, precepts, false teachings. So the spirit of truth will help you not only know the truth, but also to see what is untrue. Does that kind of make sense? It's the candor of mind that is free from affection, pretense, falsehood, or deceit. It's a spirit that is free from deceit. I love that, right? Because I want to know the truth. I want to have discernment. I want to walk in wisdom. I want to hear what it is that God is saying and know that it is of truth and not of error. The spirit of error, on the other hand, is defined like this. It's a wandering or a straying, one that is led astray from the right way, one that roams hither and thither, or metaphorically, it's a mental straying error, a wrong opinion relative to morals, or an error that shows itself in an action, a wrong mode of acting, an error. It leads to more error, deceit, or fraud. So you see there's like these two different spirits that are functioning, right? The spirit of truth, the spirit of error. John is saying, beloved, listen, don't be like a child. Begin to grow, begin to mature, and to know the difference between the spirit of truth and the spirit of error, and be aware of what you're listening to. Don't be deceived. Amen. So the spirit of truth and the spirit of error. One of the things I think of it in an Old Testament context is wisdom and foolishness. Okay? It's contrasting those two kinds of things. So wisdom and folly, or wisdom and foolishness, are both trying to get your attention. Okay, so the spirit of truth and the spirit of error are both speaking, right? They're the spirit of God, the spirit of Antichrist. They're both trying to get your attention. The wisdom and folly. I'm kind of tying all of these together, but there I love these scriptures from Proverbs that talk about this wisdom and folly. So when I talk about wisdom in this context, or I talk about foolishness, think of that in terms of the spirit of truth and the spirit of error. In Proverbs chapter 8, verses 1 and 2, it says, doesn't wisdom cry out? Doesn't understanding lift up her voice? It's personifying wisdom and foolishness as a woman. It's kind of personifying it. But it says, doesn't wisdom cry out? Doesn't understanding lift up her voice? She takes her stand on top of the high hill, beside the way where the paths meet. So wisdom is standing at this crossroads. Whenever

to those who pass by, who are trying to go straight on their way. So foolishness is going to be the one that calls out and says, hey, come over here, check this out, right? And it might seem innocent. I mean, as Solomon wrote these Proverbs, right, he's talking about all these cases where he's observing. He's looking out over the city. I get this picture, and he sees, you know, here goes a young man, and then he sees a prostitute, you know, kind of come out and start talking to him and calling him away, leading him off. You know, he's talking about that. That's what foolishness is like. When you're walking this path, when you're on the right way, foolishness or the spirit of error is going to come and say, hey, you know, come check this out. And everything that happens there in the Proverbs is everything sounds good, you know. Don't you know I really love you? And you know, it's all these things that she's enticing him away from the right path. Well, the spirit of error is like that too. It's not just this obvious thing, you know, where somebody, the devil himself, comes and says, hey, you know, let's do this. I mean, it's the devil is subtle. He's deceptive. It's a spirit of error. It's not something that's always obvious, but it is obvious if you tune your ear to hear the voice, right? So here, you know, you will know the spirit of truth and the spirit of error. The scripture says that. We will know his voice. We can see, we can discern wisdom, we can discern foolishness. The scripture is plain about all those things. And so in Proverbs 10:32, it says, the lips of the righteous bring forth what is acceptable, but the mouth of the wicked bring forth what is perverted. That kind of ties that in, you know, by us speaking out of the abundance of our heart. If we've been hearing the right things, if we've been growing in the Word of God and in our relationship, if we've been filling ourselves and saturating ourselves with His Word and with worship, then that righteousness is going to bring forth, it's going to speak out, it's going to declare things that are acceptable. But the mouth of the wicked proclaims and brings out that which is perverted. So you are going to direct your life or speak forth things based on everything that you've been allowing in, right? So distinguishing of the spirits. This goes back to testing the spirits. Another way of saying it is distinguishing or discerning spirits. 1 Corinthians chapter 12, verse 10 talks about that's one of the gifts that the Holy Spirit gives to His church. The Holy Spirit gives to the body of Christ. One of those gifts is the distinguishing of spirits. There's all kinds of different gifts. I don't want to look at all those today. I just want to take a moment and look at this one that talks about the distinguishing or the discerning of spirits. Because that word means to distinguish, to discern, or to judge. Meaning that when that spirit of truth or the spirit of error, you're able to discern it. You've put it through the test, and you can discern whether it is a spirit of truth or a spirit of error, whether it's the spirit of God or Antichrist, whether it's wisdom or foolishness. Amen? In John chapter 8, verse 31 through 47, it says this. Jesus said to the Jews who believed him, he says, if you abide in my word, then you are my disciples, and you will know the truth, and the truth will make you free. You will know it, and it will set you free. And they answered and said, we are Abraham's descendants, and we have never been in bondage to anyone. How can you say that it's going to make us free? See, now listen, there's this discussion going on there, and there's like two different arenas of discussion. The Pharisees, they're trying to figure it out or comprehend it just in a mental way, right? They're trying to comprehend it with their mind, or to look even physically, legally, the things they've been doing or not doing, the righteousness of their own deeds and all that kind of stuff. And so Jesus is saying, you will know the truth and the truth will make you free. And they say, we've never been in bondage. How can you say that? He says, I say to you, whoever commits sin is a slave to that sin. A slave does not abide in a house forever, but the Son does abide forever. Therefore, if the Son, he's talking about himself, if the Son makes you free, then you are free indeed. I know that you are Abraham's descendants, right? But you're trying to kill me. There's something that's not matching up here, right? He says, because my word has no place in you. You're trying to kill me because my word has no place in you. I love this because it helps distinguish
between the spirit of truth.

0: truth and the spirit of error. Remember what it said earlier when John was talking about it? How do you discern the spirit of truth and the spirit of error? If someone receives the word of God, if someone receives truth, then they have the spirit of truth. If they don't, they have the spirit of error. And that's what Jesus is saying here. He says, I'm telling you all this, but you want to kill me because my word doesn't have any place in you. I speak what I have seen from my Father, and you do what you have seen from your father. Essentially, he's saying, I'm of the heavenly Father, you're of your father, the devil, is essentially what he goes on to say here. They said, Abraham is our father. He says, if you were Abraham's children, you would do the works of Abraham. But now you are seeking to kill me, a man who has told you the truth that I have heard from God. Abraham didn't do this. You do the deeds of your father. They said, we were not born of fornication, for we have one father who is God. And Jesus said, if God were your father. Now listen, part of the reason I'm saying this is because they think they're right. Right? They don't know that they're not following Christ. They think they're doing the right things. But they're not. They're hearing something different. They're hearing something that's not of the kingdom of God. He says, if God were your father, you would love me because I came from God. Nor have I come even of my own self, but he sent me. So why do you not understand my speech? Why don't you understand what I'm saying? It's because you're not even able to listen to my word. You are of your father, the devil, and the desires of your father is what you want to do. He was a murderer from the beginning. He does not stand in truth because there's no truth in him. When he speaks, it's a lie. He speaks from his own resources. He is a liar and he is the father of lies. But because I'm telling you the truth, you don't believe me. Which of you convicts me of sin? If I tell you the truth, then why don't you believe it? He who is of God hears God's word. Therefore, you don't hear because you're not of God. That's the spirit of truth and the spirit of error. If the word of God comes, if the spirit of God speaks and you receive it, you have a spirit of truth. If the word of God comes and you don't receive it, you have the spirit of error. I think I said that right. A determining factor in how you're doing is whether or not you're able to receive the word of God, whether or not you're able to receive truth, right? John chapter 14, verses 6 through 19 says this, I'll ask my Father, he will give you another helper. Now listen, we're almost done here. I know it's going a little bit long, but I have just a few more things I want to share with you. John chapter 14, verse 16 through 19, Jesus says, I will ask the Father, he will give you a helper that will be with you forever, and that is the Holy Spirit of truth. So Jesus says, listen, I'm going to ask the Father to give you the Holy Spirit, right? The world cannot receive because it doesn't see him, it doesn't know him. But you know him because he abides with you and will be in you. I will not leave you as orphans. I will come to you. After a little while, the world won't even see me any longer. But you will see me because I live. You will live also. And that's powerful. Amen. See, there's some wisdom that I have gained in my own life. After all of these years, I'm finally starting to get a few little nuggets. Sometimes I won't even enter into an argument just on some social issue or some topic. It's because it's going to be an argument because there's no discernment. If you're not based on the same foundation, there's no reconciliation. That's why we see turmoil that never gets resolved, because it's all trying to be resolved based on emotions or intellect or these kinds of things, that it's just like there's no grounds to be reconciled because the foundation is completely different. I don't know if that makes sense to you, but part of the wisdom that I have, it's like, I mean, I would always enter, you know, I would see somebody say something, I'm like, no, I'm gonna say this, and then all it is just an argument. And I get frustrated, and they get frustrated, until they're able to hear truth. I'm not gonna cast my pearls before swine. It's kind of some of what I come to. Sometimes you do need to say things though too, even if there is opposition. But listen, a few action steps. What am I trying to say? To sum all this up, what do you need to do? Ask, seek, knock. Okay, Matthew chapter 7, verse 7 through 8. Ask, seek, and knock. I'm not going to reteach all of that, But take some time to ask, to seek, to knock. Amen. Because there are doors open right now. And by the Spirit of God, He'll reveal those to you as you ask, as you seek, as you knock. Repent and obey. James chapter 1, verse 19 through 21 says this, "Wherefore, my beloved, let every man be swift to hear, but slow to speak and slow to wrath, because of the wrath of man works not the righteousness of God. Therefore, lay apart all filthiness, all superfluity of naughtiness, and receive with meekness," receive the engrafted word that's able to save your souls. Repent and obey. Humble yourselves and receive. Amen. Receive the word of God that's able to save. James chapter 1, verse 25. This is the third action step. Look intently at the word of God. Amen. Look intently at it. One who looks intently at the perfect law, the law of liberty, and abides by it, not having become a forgetful hearer, but having become an effectual doer, this man will be blessed in whatever he does. This person will be blessed who looks intently at the word of God and then does it. Amen?
1: Amen.
0: Look intently at the word. Look intently at the word of God. Don't be a forgetful hearer, but a doer. Take time, because as you spend time with God, He'll reveal these things. And as you look at His Word, it'll become plain. Two more action steps. One is to discipline yourself. 1 Timothy chapter 4, verse 6 through 7 says this, "In pointing out these things to the brethren, you will be a good servant of Christ Jesus, constantly nourished on the words of the faith and of sound doctrine that you've been following, but have nothing to do with worldly fables. On the other hand," in other words, have nothing to do with the spirit of error. "On the other hand, discipline yourself for the purpose of godliness." Amen? Hear the word of God, but there's some of this disciplining of yourself for the purpose of godliness. You can't do the will of God if you don't do it His way. Okay? You're going to have to discipline yourself. And then my final point in this is kingdom first. Kingdom, the kingdom of God first. Live by kingdom principles first. Seek first, Matthew 6:33. Seek first His kingdom, His righteousness. All these other things will be added unto you. Amen? So kingdom first. Hallelujah. So Father, thank You. Thank You for Your word. Lord, I know just by the things that You've spoken in my heart that You can cause this truth of Your word to resonate in the spirits of each and every one that is hearing. So Father, I pray right now in Jesus' name, I take authority over the spirit of error. I take authority over the spirit of Antichrist. I take authority over foolishness and folly. And I silence the mouth of the enemy. And right now in Jesus' name, I speak by the Spirit of truth, by the Holy Spirit of God. Hallelujah. And by wisdom, that You would allow these that are listening right now to begin to discern, to hear clearly the resonating voice of You, the resonating spirit of truth, and to begin to receive Your word, to receive it, to receive it, to receive it, to hear it, to receive it, to live by it. And that You, Father, would fulfill Your will and Your purpose that You've established even from before the foundation of the world for their lives. That You will do it, Lord, for Your glory. In Jesus' name, amen.
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So here is the good news, my friends. The good news. There is, therefore, now no condemnation, no punishment, no curse for all those who are in Christ Jesus. All your fears have been taken away. Instead, hope has been given. Because God, out of His great love, redeemed us on the cross. 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

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Yeah.

Psalm 119, 105. It says, "Your word is a lamp unto my feet and a light unto my path." We have God in us, and He is light, and therefore we are the light of the world. This song celebrates that light. We march in the light of God. Let's sing in Zulu.

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TAWH Palau begins another broadcast day. This is Hope Radio, transmitter Angel 3. Hope Radio originates from Morgantown, West Virginia, USA, broadcasting from the island of Palau via shortwave station T8WH, proclaiming the good news of our risen Savior, Jesus Christ. This is Angel 3, Hope Radio, Palau.

So here is the good news, my friends. The good news. There is, therefore, now no condemnation, no punishment, no curse for all those who are in Christ Jesus. All your fears have been taken away. Instead, hope has been given. Because God, out of His great love, redeemed us on the cross. So now, my friends, no power of hell and no scheme of man

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4: I'm a builder. By nature, I like to build businesses. I like to remodel buildings. I like to go to the cornerstone of what I want to repair and begin to work out from there. Because how many of you hate backing up? I do not want to back up ever. I don't like to lose ground. I'm a ground taker, but I'm also a ground holder. The Bible says strong men retain riches and strong women retain honor. There's power in retention. Now, I'm not telling you that you might not have a minus every now and then, but strength in God is wonderful. You don't have to give anything back to the devil when God gave it to you, you know what I mean? That's why sometimes I pour water on the altar of what I want to get it all wet so the fire can consume it, and I know it's God. See, I got to know. I don't want to think, I got to know. There's a huge difference in knowing and thinking. You'll quit on thinking, but you won't quit on knowing. Your knower will strengthen you in time of great adversity. When nothing's going your way, your knower will take you out the other side. Hallelujah. Mercy, forbearance, compassion. Hallelujah. To showing leniency to a person wholly in one's charge. In other words, when somebody can put you in jail or do anything they want to you and they show you mercy and they forgive you, that's mercy. When they have the right to do anything they want to do to you, but they can't do it because their character says, I want to show mercy. That's a character trait of God. It comes from God's nature. When it works through humanity, it really, mercy is considering the condition of other people's sorrow and pain and getting involved in helping them when it comes through humanity. Which in this is a personal experience, but I believe you have to pray before you help people. I realize that if they have food and regular things, I don't think you got to go pray about that. Jesus fed the hungry, clothed the naked, took care of the fatherless and the widows. But before you start getting involved in being God and repairing their life, you have to ask God about that. Because see, they might be going through something they need to know to break and be to listen to God. You can't interfere with the work of God. You couldn't save Israel when it was under Egypt's bondage. God had to. You're not the Savior. You can't save everybody from their problems. As hard as it might seem, you have to let people struggle, because in the struggle is where they learn and they change. Anyway, so God, throughout the Old Testament, mercy was how he saw things. Exodus 22, 21 through 23. Thou shalt neither vex a stranger nor oppress him, for you were strangers in the lands of Egypt. You shall not afflict any widow or any fatherless child. If thou afflict them in any wise, and they cry at all unto me, at all, that means if they whimper to God, God's going to hear them. I will surely hear their cry. God, obviously, is merciful, and he hears, and he's kind. And he expects the same character from us. It's funny, the Bible sounds like a contradictory book. I mean, it says, if you don't work, you don't eat. So that doesn't sound like mercy, but Jesus fed the poor. He said, the poor you will always have with you. There will always be an element of poverty. And I do believe you're supposed to help the afflicted, but I don't think you're supposed to do what they won't do. I mean, that God said you don't work, you don't eat. So obviously, you're not supposed to feed somebody while they stay home and don't work. I mean, it goes against the Bible. Anyway, you shall not afflict any widow or fatherless child. Psalm 82, 3. It's funny how God gets in you and he runs out your eyes and stuff, doesn't he? Defend the poor and the fatherless, and do justice to the afflicted and needy. God, this is an expectation of the Old Testament. It was an expected attitude of God toward other people, right? This expectation passed on to the church in the New Testament, Matthew 5, 7. Blessed are the merciful, for they shall receive mercy. Boy, I tell you, you talk about sowing and reaping. I've needed this scripture. You ever need this scripture? Yep. You ever need this scripture? I've needed this scripture. Under pressure, all that ugliness comes out of you, all them words and all that anger and all that stuff. It's all stored away in your heart somewhere, but it's like a pressure cooker. Until there's pressure on it, it won't come out. Sometimes God's got to allow affliction so you can see what's in you. I mean, I'm not telling you God trying to kill you. If he wanted to, you'd be dead. So you wouldn't have survived it. But he'll allow affliction for your character to change. And when that affliction's going on, that's when you think, well, I want to quit and I want to leave this situation. All that does is reveal to you the level of your strength. If you want to quit when things get hard, you're not very strong yet. So he's going to have to allow that to kind of hang around till it pushes you up to the next level of commitment. You hear where I'm going? Your life will be a series of commitment growth to where you could say, I'll never leave him, in your heart, that you don't ever want to leave him. You'd rather die than leave him. You'd rather die than not do what he says. Anyway, blessed are the merciful. John 16 through 17. Hereby we perceive. Perceive would be to understand, right? We the love of God. This is God's a modem of operation. This is God's character. Because he laid down his life for us, we ought to lay down our lives for the brethren. We'll just pause there for a minute. Leave that up there, though. You realize that Jesus says, this is the motto. I laid down my life for you. And my expectation is that you will lay down your life for others. Sacrificial life. Our life, Christians,
5: their life is to be a sacrificial life. I'm not sure how much in America they're sacrificed, because there's been so much abundance now you can't tell anymore who you can really rely on in a pinch. It's been covered over with prosperity. And actually, if you're going to split the hairs, it's been covered over with a false prosperity, because we've borrowed trillions of dollars to bless each other. So I'm not so sure we know who we are anymore. We've lost our roots, our identity, and we've allowed it to be stolen, because we like comfort more than we like the truth. Because if you follow the truth, you won't always have everything you want. It won't always be there. It'll take you places that you wouldn't normally go. You know, Paul, when you look at Paul's life, or Moses' life, or Peter's life, one of the things Jesus said to Peter is, when you get old, you're not going to get to do what you want to do, Peter. Another man's going to lead you. That's a tough saying. That don't sound very prosperity, does it? Doesn't sound like a... Well, that's not faith, brother. Well, it's in the Bible. I don't know what to tell you. He said, you're going to go places you don't want to go at the end of your days, Peter. You're going to be led where you don't want to go. You know, I always quote this. I think it's in Josephus' writings. You've heard me say it. Those of you who've attended here for years, I've used the same model, because it's such a great model. Peter wanted to quit, and he didn't want to do it anymore. You know, you think, how could an apostle, great apostle, do that? Well, you know, Paul said he despaired of life. Does that sound suicidal to you? I'm not trying to bring Paul down. I think he was great. But don't you think he had to face the same afflictions? When a man despairs of life, he's saying, I want to die. Now, that shows you how great the conflict can get. Josephus put in this writing that Peter was walking out of town. He was done. He wanted to quit doing the job. And guess who met him? Jesus. Jesus met him when he wanted to quit. And he said, Peter, where are you going? He says, I'm going that way. And Jesus said, because he was walking this way, he said, but I'm going that way. And Peter turned around and was crucified upside down in that same city. He said, I'm going that way. How many times do we want to quit and avoid what God wants us to go through to become what we are supposed to become? I'm not preaching doom and gloom. This week I was thinking about the gospel, because we have such an imbalanced church in the West of... It's kind of like, you know, when they cut your arms off over there in the Middle East and cut the boobs off women because they couldn't feed their babies, all these cruel things that the devil has to think up, because it wouldn't be normal. If you ask them, they'd think the end of the world was coming right then, you know. Jesus was coming back because of tribulation. They're going through tribulation. But here we get disconnected because of the blessing. And we talk about the blessing a lot, but I was talking to God this week, or praying. And, you know, I'm driving. I get a lot when I'm driving. And what I got out of it was, if you have a car and you only connect a positive pole, it won't do anything. If you only connect a negative pole, it won't do anything. So if all you ever preach is hellfire and brimstone, you're going to scare people into heaven, but they're not going to stick. If all you ever preach is the blessing, when they're not getting blessed, they won't stick. But if you can preach the positive and negative pole, the balanced gospel, you're going to make strong believers that don't quit when it's not going their way. I believe, you know that, I don't believe in being broke. I've been preaching prosperity for years, but I don't believe there's, quote, a prosperity gospel. I believe the gospel has got everything in it. And I know there's prosperity inside that gospel, but for me to label it as a prosperity gospel, to me, would be a wrong label to put on God's word. Because when you got God, you got everything anyway.
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8: Antioch, if you remember, moved to their next multicultural place. It was the perfect city to establish the one new man, Jews and Gentiles working together in Christ, the one new man. And then it moves to Ephesus. Ephesus, if you remember last week, it was occult, everything. And it's a good example in looking at Ephesus and the book of Ephesians and everything, and then looking at it in the book of Acts. It's a good example of how to go after demonic structures. It's like a handbook. If you put Ephesians together with the stuff in Acts, that's how you go after occult structures. And now Corinth. Moved to Corinth, another apostolic center, hardcore unsaved people. Just really, you know, I mean, they go to the temple to have sex. I mean, it's kind of hard for a preacher to go to them and say, hey, you know, look, I know you think you're having fun, right? But that's really going to hurt you. And they laughed at him. They laughed at him. Kind of hard to, you know, compete with that. Just being honest. But see, that's the whole thing. It just draws you in. Draws you in. And the early church understood that. God in Corinth was showing the world and us today that He can save even the most hardcore sinner. Nobody is too hardcore and unsaved for God. He can transform anyone. If they just say yes, He can transform you. Now, after Corinth, we moved to Rome. Rome was the next apostolic center. So Paul goes to Rome. Paul was trying to get to Rome for many years, but God wasn't going to let him go until it was the right time. Rome, as you might imagine, was the governmental hub of the empire. No city on earth, 2,000 years ago, no city on earth was as strategically important as Rome. It was the center of the civilized world. Rome was the center of the civilized world for a good, I don't know, 1,000 years, long time. But Rome was not like any other conquering army in history. Rome was different, completely different. When any other people group in history, including all through the Old Testament, when any other people group in history would conquer another people group, they would steal all their stuff and bring it back and kill everybody. Right? When you conquer them, you generally kill them. You might bring back the women and children for some slave labor, but you know, and maybe some strong guys for some slave labor too, but you generally killed everybody. When they conquered, they conquered. But when the Roman army would go into a place and conquer them, they didn't do that. They didn't do that at all. They didn't bring any oppression. They did. I mean, when we look at it,

who lived in a country that Rome conquered, most people in that country saw their standard of living rise dramatically under Rome compared to what it was before. It's kind of like America. Everywhere America has been in the world, especially you look at the difference between North and South Korea, it's completely stark. It's so different. South Korea has the American and Christian influence. It's got, in Seoul, South Korea has the largest church in the world. Spirit-filled church too, by the way. And they say, I haven't seen this, but I've seen pictures of this, but you know how pictures can be doctored. But they say if you look at from the space station or whatever, you look from outer space and you see North Korea versus South Korea at night, North Korea, dark. There's no lights whatsoever. South Korea, lights everywhere. It's a thriving, thriving nation. Christianity is all over the place. The percentage of Christians in South Korea is probably just as good a percentage as in America. Probably about the same. But North Korea, they're killing Christians every day. They're putting pastors in jail every day and killing pastors. They're bulldozing churches with people in them, just like China. But Rome didn't do that stuff. For example, Rome's. There's only one Rome. Rome would bring almost everywhere, most of the main cities where Rome went, they built aqueducts. Not aqueducts, not quack quack ducks, but aqueducts with a T at the end. Even though aqueduct is so much more fun to say. That's basically the Roman aqueduct system brought running water to your city. They conquered you, but now they're helping you. And that's what they did everywhere they went. Everywhere the Roman army went, they helped people. That brought running water to those cities. Indoor plumbing 2,000 years ago. Yes. Actually, the Assyrians had indoor plumbing 4,000 years ago. And why we can't seem to get that right today is beyond me. I got an aunt and uncle that didn't have, they were still using an outhouse in the mid-70s. So, and a thunder bucket. You got to find some real old people to explain thunder bucket to you. I ain't explaining it right now. The Romans, everywhere they went, they built 260 miles of aqueducts supplying fresh water to cities. No, that was just Rome itself. Rome had 260 miles of aqueducts. That's a lot of construction. And they put a lot of money into that. Some of those aqueducts that the Romans built in Rome and other places are still in use today. 300 cities in the world had Roman aqueducts built, and some are still using them today. And then there are the very famous Roman roads, very famous Roman roads. The Romans built hard roads, not dirt, but real roads with, I don't know if they could call it concrete or cement or whatever you call that or whatever, but I've seen some of those in Sicily. I've saw roads that the Romans made that are still being used today. But we fix a pothole in Pennsylvania, and within a week, it's a pothole again. But the Romans built roads that 2,000 years later are still being used, and they don't have any potholes. But Pat, Dr. Lyman's not here for me to make fun of the fact that, yeah, you bring engineers into it, and now we got a mess. You know, God built the ark, man built the Titanic. I'm just saying. But the Roman roads actually opened up the entire known world at the time, opened up the empire for the gospel. That's one of the big reasons why God chose that time to send Jesus, because the Roman roads went everywhere, all over the place. So it was so much easier to travel then. Those roads carried apostolic teams all over the known world at the time, in 2,000 years ago. Still doing it today, I'm sure. In the time of Paul, Rome had a little over 1 million people. Consider that the world population at the time of Paul was about 200 million. The whole population of the world at the time of Paul was 200 million people, right? The United States has 330 million today. So we have

0: of the population of the world from 2,000 years ago in America here. It's pretty neat. But I tell you that to tell you this. One out of every 200 people in the world at the time lived in Rome. One out of every 200 people lived in Rome at that time. So how did the gospel penetrate such a cosmopolitan, large city like Rome? Well, we don't really know. We don't know. The New Testament gives us really good examples of what they did in Ephesus and Corinth and all these other places. But we don't know how the church really got started in Rome. It's not in the Bible. It doesn't tell us when it was founded. One thing we can know from the Bible for sure, that it wasn't founded by Peter like the Catholics teach. There's no evidence that he was even there. The book of Acts tells us that there were visitors from Rome in Jerusalem at that Pentecost where the outpouring of the Holy Spirit, there were Romans there in Jerusalem. Some of them may have stayed in Jerusalem for training. Remember I said persecution came, so they would scatter about Acts chapter 8. So some of them may have been getting training in Rome and or in Jerusalem, and maybe when that persecution came, they went back to Rome and started house churches, and then it just exploded like everywhere they started, everywhere they went. So a lot of people don't understand this, but when you read about Paul going to Rome, Paul did not start the church at Rome. He was there much later than that. Paul wasn't even the first apostle to set foot in Rome. And no, like I said, it wasn't Peter either. When Paul wrote the book of Romans, he wrote the book of Romans to the Romans several years before he even went there. And in Romans 16, verse 7, and that scripture is there, you can put that up. In Romans, he said he sent greetings to two Roman apostles, Andronicus and Junia. Junia, if you remember from the teaching on the women in the church, Junia was a female apostle that lots of pastors don't want to agree with today, but there's even extra biblical proof for that. Just saying, we went over all that though. If you weren't here for it, you can get the memory stick or whatever from Leon when he gets back. So if he's sending greetings in Romans 16 to two Roman apostles, Andronicus and Junia, then the Roman church, before Paul got there, was already an apostolic center. It was already there, already an apostolic center. And then Romans 1:8 shows us, kind of points to the fact that it was an apostolic center. Paul said, your faith is being proclaimed throughout the whole world. Did I get to? Yeah. Well, if you're known throughout the whole world, you're probably an apostolic center. Because that's the only way to really be known throughout the whole world back then. So Paul's describing an apostolic center. So that begs the question, at least it begs the question to me, okay, knowing all that, so why did Paul want to go to Rome so badly? He was even prophesied to not go by somebody else, not to go, and he's like, no, I'm going. So why did he want to go so badly? Well, he wrote that Andronicus and Junia, they were apostles before Paul even got saved, they were apostles. They may have been, this is conjecture, but Andronicus and Junia may have been part of the original 3,000 that were saved on the day of and filled with the Holy Spirit on the day of Pentecost, 2,000 years ago. They may have been from that original 3,000. That makes sense to me anyway. He wrote also that, I call them Ronnie and Huni. Andronicus and Junia. Okay, whatever. Ronnie and Junia. It's easier to say. He said they were outstanding among the apostles. He didn't say that big of a word for anybody else in the New Testament. So these were some special folks. Very well known. Paul understood from Holy Spirit that he had some gifts that the Roman church needed that they didn't have yet. And that does happen. He had some gifts that he needed to impart. And he was just being obedient, right? Paul was nothing if not obedient.
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3: Praise the Lord. I'm Pastor Ronnie Lee Patrick. I'm founding pastor of New Beginnings Church World Outreach, located here in Warsaw, Indiana. In a few moments, I'm going to give you our mailing address. I'm going to give you our email address. We would love to hear from you. We would like to hear what God is doing in your life. We believe that God is just doing tremendous things in the lives of his people. And we would love to be able to rejoice with you over those. If you have prayer requests, send them to us. We'll bombard heaven upon your behalf until you let us know that you've received the answers that you were asking for. We believe that God answers prayer. If you accept Jesus Christ during one of these broadcasts, we would love to hear from you so we can rejoice with the angels in heaven. That's rejoicing because a child of God has come home. If you'd like a copy of any of these CDs, write us a letter or contact us by email. All you have to do is let us know what CD you want. We'll get them out to you. We have one entitled that's coming up, The Antichrist. Last week, by now, you should have heard the one on the rapture of the church. We will get them out to you. There's absolutely no cost whatsoever to you. The only thing we ask you to do is pray for us. Pray for us and be obedient unto what God asked you to do. 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Give us a letter. Write us a letter or send us an email. Again, we would love to hear from you. Again, if you're in Warsaw, we would love for you to be able to come. We've been having some tremendous, and I mean tremendous, moves of the Holy Spirit. You know, God has just been moving tremendously, especially during our time of praise and worship. And, you know, we're always giving the Word of God out. If you've been listening to radio broadcasts very long, you notice how much Scripture I give, because that's what's important. It isn't what I got to say. What's important is what the Word of God has to say. Antichrist. 1 John 2:18 says, little children, it is the last time. And as you have heard, that Antichrist shall come. Even now are there many Antichrists, whereby we know that it is the last time. The Bible has 15 titles of the Antichrist. You know, of course, the Antichrist, the Assyrian, the King of Babylon, the Spoiler, the Extortioner, Gog, the chief prince of Meshech and Tubal, the little horn, a king of fierce countenance, the prince that shall come, the king of the north, the man of sin, the son of perdition, the wicked, that wicked, and the beast. Now, this is King James translation. So we want to look first that he is a man. Revelations 13:18 says, here is wisdom. Let him that hath understanding count the number of the beast, for it is the number of a man, and his number is 666. 666. Revelations 13:16-17 says, and he calls us all, both small and great, rich and poor, free and bond, to receive a mark in their hand or in their forehead. 666. And that no man might buy or sell save he had that mark or the name of the beast or the number of his name. We're going to look in a moment. He receives his power from Satan. But I remember one time that I heard a minister say something, and at first I disagreed with it. And they asked him a question. They said, do you believe that the Antichrist is alive right now? Of course, you know, speaking that there's a man there, he hasn't received his power from Satan yet, but Satan has a man there. And he said, yes, and I believe he's always had a man. I said, oh, that's not true. But then I started thinking, the Holy Spirit spoke to me, Satan doesn't know when Jesus is coming back. So he has to have somebody prepared to take the place of the Antichrist, because Scripture will be fulfilled. So no doubt there has been men that Satan was ready to use that have already passed away because Jesus didn't return yet. And as we spoke last week, if you heard the program, the Antichrist cannot come into power until after the church is taken away. Now again, he receives his power from Satan. 2 Thessalonians chapter 2, verse 3 through 9. Let no man deceive you by any means. Okay? Let no man deceive you by any means, for that day shall not come except there come a falling away first, and that man of sin be revealed, the son of perdition. Again, one of the names of the Antichrist. Who opposeth and exalteth himself above all that is called God or that is worshipped, so that he as God sitteth in the temple of God, showing himself that he is God. Now, if you listen last week, that was prophesied in Daniel and it was prophesied in St. Matthew. Verse 5 says, remember ye not that when I was yet with you, I told you these things. This is Paul speaking to the people. And now you know what withholdeth, that he might be revealed in his time. For the mystery of iniquity does already work, only he who now letteth will let until he be taken out of the way. We understood, we talked last week, that this is the church. And then shall the wicked be revealed. Again, another name of the Antichrist, whom the Lord shall consume with the spirit of his mouth and shall destroy with the brightness of his coming. Jesus is going to destroy him when he speaks a word or words and that sharp two-edged sword comes out of his mouth at the battle of Armageddon. Verse 9 says, even him whose coming is after the working of Satan with all power, signs, and lying wonders. He will be given power over all nations inside the 10 kingdoms of the old Roman Empire territory. Now, we need to understand that. That is basically where he is going to operate in his full power. But his full power, I believe, will extend to the world. Daniel chapter 7, verse 23 and 24 says, thus he said, the fourth beast shall be the fourth kingdom upon earth, which shall be diverse from all kingdoms and shall devour the whole earth and shall tread it down and break it to pieces. And the 10 horns out of this kingdom are the 10 kings that shall arise. Okay, again, speaking, that was a prophetic word in Daniel speaking about the 10 kingdoms, the 10 kings that shall arise. Now, the little horn, Daniel chapter 9, verse 19 through 25, we need to understand the little horn. And he said, "Behold, I will make you know what shall be in the last end of the indignation. For at the time appointed, the end shall be. The ram which thou sawest having two horns are the kings of Media and Persia." We know who they are in history. They're the ones that destroyed, King Nebuchadnezzar's empire. Okay? It says, "And the rough goat is the king of Greece. And the great horn that is between his eyes is the first king." We know through history that this is Alexander the Great. Now that being broken, in other words, he died, whereas four stood up from it, four kingdoms shall stand up out of his nations, but not in his power. In other words, his four generals took over and split the kingdom up into four groups. Now, we know, according to Scripture, that today those are modern Greece, Turkey, Syria, and Egypt. We go on in verse 23. It says, "And in the latter time of their kingdom, when the transgressors are come to the full, a king of fierce countenance and understanding dark sentences shall stand up." Now, again, we want to go back to chapter 8, verse 8 and 9. Okay? "Therefore, the he-goat waxed very great, and when he was strong, the great horn was broken." Again, that was King Nebuchadnezzar, Alexander the Great. "And for it came up four notable ones toward the four winds of heaven. And out of one of them came forth a little horn, which waxed exceedingly great toward the south and toward the east and toward the precious land." Okay? Now, we go back to Daniel chapter 8, verse 24. It says, "And his power shall be mighty, but not by his own power. And he shall destroy wonderfully and shall prosper and practice and shall destroy the mighty and the holy people." Now, again, it's talking about the little horn that was broken and the one that comes up out of them. It said, "And through his policies also he shall cause craft to prosper in his hand, and he shall magnify himself in his heart, and by peace shall destroy many." Now again, where is this Antichrist coming from? Okay? Daniel chapter 11, verse 35 through 45 says, "And some of them of understanding shall fall to try them and to purge and to make them white even to the time of the end, because it is yet for a time appointed. And the king shall do according to his will, and he shall exalt himself and magnify himself above every god, and shall speak marvelous things against the God of gods, and shall prosper till the indignation be accomplished, for that is determined shall be done." Again, this is a prophetic word concerning the Antichrist from Daniel. "Neither shall he regard the God of his fathers, nor the desire of women, nor regard any God, but he shall magnify himself as God." This happens at mid-trib, when he goes into the temple and he declares that he is God. It says, "But in his estate shall he honor the God of forces, and a God whom his father knew not shall be honored with gold and silver and precious stones and pleasant things. Thus shall he do in the most strongholds with a strange God, whom he shall acknowledge and increase with glory. And he shall cause them to rule over many and shall divide the land for gain. And at that time of the end shall the king of the south," speaking of Egypt, shall push at him, and the king of the north, the little horn out of Syria, shall come against him like a whirlwind, with chariots and with horsemen and with many ships, and he shall enter into the countries and shall overflow and pass over. Now, this Syria from back then, where the little horn comes out of, is out today would be Syria, Iraq, Iran, and Lebanon. Okay, they made up the old Syria back in biblical days. Goes on in verse 41, says, and he shall enter also into the glorious land. In other words, into Jerusalem or into Israel. And many countries shall be overthrown. But these shall escape out of the hand, even Edom and Moab and the chief of the children of Ammon. In other words, there's going to be three countries that are going to escape out of his hands. And this is where God is going to use to protect Israel during this time. Verse 42, he shall stretch forth his hand also upon the countries, and the land of Egypt shall not escape. But he shall have power over the treasures of gold and silver, and over all the precious things of Egypt and of Libyans, and the Ethiopians shall be at his steps. But tidings out of the east, speaking of China, and out of the north, speaking of Russia, shall trouble him. Therefore he shall go forth with fury to destroy and to utterly to make away many. And he shall plant the tabernacles of his palace between the seas and the glorious holy mountain. Excuse me. Yet he shall come to his end, and none shall help him. During this time, when he's going against Israel and Jerusalem, something is going to cause Russia and China to be stirred up against him. And he's going to have to leave his assault against Israel, and he's going to have to go up into China and into Russia, and he is going to destroy those armies. And those that are left with him, you know, and it's going to take about 3.5 years. Those that are left alive are going to join his forces. And then once again, they are going to march down into the Holy Land with the goal of completely overthrowing Israel and Jerusalem. Now we go on. Excuse me a second. Revelation chapter 19, verse 11 through 20. Speaking of the Antichrist's end. It's going to be the most powerful man this world has ever known. We need to understand that. We've seen some powerful men in the past. We've seen Nebuchadnezzar and the Babylonian Empire. We've seen the Medes and the Persians. We've saw the Grecian Empire led by Alexander the Great. We've saw the Roman Empire upon this earth. They were all led by men that were being driven by the powers of darkness. But even though they were great men, none of them. We saw Hitler upon this earth, tremendous power, driven by Satan. We've seen all kinds. We see the Islamic forces upon the earth today being driven by the powers of darkness. Powerful men, but yet none of them power is going to be like the power of the Antichrist. But just like every one of them, the Antichrist is going to come to his end. Revelation chapter 19, verse 11 says, and I saw heaven open. Behold, a white horse. He that sat upon him was called Faithful and True. and in righteousness he does judge and make more war, speaking of Jesus Christ. It goes on in verse 12, says, his eyes were as a flame of fire. On his head were many crowns, and he had a name written that no man knew but he himself. And he was clothed with a vesture dripped in blood, and his name is called the Word of God. And the armies which were in heaven followed him upon white horses, clothed in fine linen, white and clean. Folks, those are the redeemed. Those are those that have accepted Jesus Christ as their Lord and Savior. It's those that, when the catching away, the rapture of the church takes place, and all of those that died during the tribulation period up to this point have been resurrected. They've been put back, their souls and spirits, with their glorified bodies. We are coming back with Jesus Christ for this day like no day has ever been before. We're getting ready to come back with him for the Battle of Armageddon, when the Antichrist and his army, 5/6 of it, is going to come to an end. Verse 14 says, well, we read that, but we'll read it again. And the armies which were in heaven followed him upon white horses, clothed in fine linen, white and clean. Out of his mouth, I talked about this earlier, goes a sharp sword. In other words, Jesus is just going to speak. And with it, he shall smite the nations. In other words, the Antichrist army. And he shall rule them with a rod of iron. And he treadeth the winepress of the fierceness of the wrath of Almighty God. All nations will submit to God, Jesus Christ, and he is going to rule and reign upon this earth during the millennial reign and throughout eternity. Verse 16 says, and he has on his vesture and on his thigh a name written, King of Kings and Lord of Lords.

as a lamb, is coming back to this world, and he's not coming back as a lamb. You know, he's the King of Kings. He's the Lord of Lords. Another place tells us that he is the Lion of the tribe of Judah. Goes on in verse 17, says, "And I saw an angel standing in the sun, and he cried with a loud voice, saying to all the fowls that fly in the midst of heaven, come and gather yourselves together unto the supper of the great God." In other words, they're going to get the fowls of the air. There's going to be so much death, so much devastation. That's why the Bible says there's never been a day like it. There'll never be a day like it again. They're going to have to call in the fowls of the air to come to clean up all of the dead on the battlefield. And the battlefield is going to be great. Verse 18 says, "That you may eat the flesh of the kings and the flesh of the captains and the flesh of the mighty men, the flesh of horses and of them that sit on them, and the flesh of all men, both free and bond, both small and great." It isn't going to matter your position. Doesn't matter whether they die a general or they die a foot soldier. The birds are going to come to devour their flesh. "And I saw the beast," again, another name of the Antichrist, "and the kings of the earth, those that followed him, and their armies gathered together to make war against him that sat on the horse and against his army." The armies of the Antichrist gathered together in the valley of Megiddo for that great battle. Said, "And the beast," again, the Antichrist, "was taken, and with him the false prophet." We didn't talk about him, but that's his religious leader that he has. "Both were taken that brought miracles before him, which he deceived them that had received the mark of the beast and them that worship his image. These were both cast alive into the lake of fire, burning with brimstone." The end of the Antichrist. The eternal pit of fire where everyone that dies without Jesus Christ being Lord and Savior of their lives are going to go. Right now, I want to give you an opportunity that if you don't know this Jesus Christ, I want you to know, if you don't know him, you're headed to this same place that the Antichrist is going, but you don't have to go there. Jesus paid the price on the cross that through his shed blood, you can spend eternity with Jesus. Would you say this prayer with me? And I want you to know, I say this every week, but I can't save you, and this prayer don't save you. But if you say it and you mean it from your heart, and you confess Jesus Christ as your Lord and Savior, you will be saved. Would you pray with me? Say, "God, right now I come to you in the name of thy son Jesus. I come to you a sinner in need of a Savior. God, right now, I repent of my sins, and I ask you to wash them into the sea of forgetfulness, never to be remembered no more with the precious blood of Jesus. Jesus, right now, I ask you to come into my life and be my Lord and Savior. And I pray this today in Jesus' name. Amen and amen." If you said that prayer, and as I said, you meant it from your heart, right now you're a born-again child of God. I want you to know that the angels in heaven are rejoicing because you've come home. Will you write me a letter?

0: 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I'm so excited that you made Jesus Lord and Savior of your life.
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0: great faith begins with a full surrender of our life to Christ. Is He Lord over your eyes, what you watch? Is He Lord over your hands, what you touch? Is He Lord over your feet, where you go? If Jesus is my Lord, then I'm saying, Lord, whatever you say, that's what I'm doing. I'm obeying you. I don't care what it is. You're Lord. There's nothing you can ask me to do that I'm not going to do. We're talking about having great faith here.
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2: So, Philip, so beautiful. He's put down in the city because God wants the Samaritans to get the gospel next. He wants the people, nobody else that nobody thinks should have the gospel, to get it next. They're on God's priority list, which bears a priority to God. I got to remind us, it's a priority to God that we go after the ones that everybody else has left, because that's what's happening right here in this chapter. Are you with me? The way God does touches people is He touches them through before they know they have a need, before they know they have a spiritual need, He touches their natural need. That's why we need signs and wonders and miracles. Because those people have a natural need. Their lives are hurting. They're full of pain. And God touches people at their point of need so He can touch their eternity. And so we've got to, as Christians, do like Philip and be ready to touch people in a miraculous way. So what I'm asking you to do is to remember that when you meet people, you get put in places that are uncomfortable for you. And you're touching and talking to people that you wouldn't normally talk to. God is wanting to set you up and set them up for a supernatural encounter. Maybe they'll be sick. God wants you to lay your hands on them. Maybe they'll be hurting. God will want you to pray for that situation and that marriage. God put you in that situation, not so you could just be a good guy, but so you could release the power of God that they have no access to other than you. So Philip touched their natural need and preached Jesus to them. So beautiful. Those three verses are so powerful. All right. After Peter did this, there comes another guy on, or Philip does this, there comes another guy on the scene. So we got Saul. This is a heck of a chapter. We got Saul. We got Philip. And now we got this guy, Simon, the sorcerer, coming on the scene. You know, the world is not ready for real TV shows about the book of Acts. They couldn't handle it. Not a real one. Look at this. And there was a certain man, verse 9. There was a certain man called Simon, which before time in the same city used sorcery, bewitched the people of Samaria, giving out that himself was a great one, to whom they all gave heed, for from the least to the greatest, saying, this man is the great power of God. And to him they had regard, because of a long time he had bewitched them with sorceries. But when they believed Philip, preaching the things concerning the kingdom of God and the name of Jesus, they were baptized, both men and women. Then Simon himself believed also. And when he was baptized, he continued with Philip and wondered, beholding the miracles which were done. Cool story. Simon had bewitched an entire city, and God now has sending Philip to dismantle the power of the enemy. And when he sends you into a place, believe me, greater is he that's in you than he that's in the world. There is more with you than with the enemy. You got to know, no matter what the culture it is, how many Christians there are, makes no difference. So don't cry about being the only Christian. Philip was the only guy I know about in Samaria. Come on, somebody. That's good stuff. One guy, if God can use Philip in Samaria all by himself to turn around a city and dismantle the demonic power, principalities and powers over a city, he can use you at the Dairy Mart. Come on. He can use you, Faith Church Student Ministries, in your classroom. If he can use Philip, he can use you. God had a bigger picture than just individual people. You got to say big picture. God has always a bigger picture. He has the micro picture, then he has the narrative and the meta narrative. He has the big picture and the little picture. And so when he sent Philip, it was to meet individual people's needs, lost sheep, people that would otherwise were hurting, they need to touch Jesus. But he also wanted the city. Tell somebody God wants this city. And so he sent Philip with a greater power than the enemy to dismantle the principalities and powers over the city. Because that's what happened. The whole city was bewitched. They were dead to spiritual, real spirituality and to God. Because this man, let me just say, certain cities have certain powers over them. You might go to one city and there might be it might be steeped in immorality. You might go to another city and steeped in witchcraft and gambling. You might go to another city and nobody can get rich. I mean, it's poverty and what are the gambling places? High Life Lounges on every block. You ever seen a city like that? All right. You are thinking, where is that? It's right here. And so, there's a spirit of poverty that tries to keep a lot of people down. Cities have spiritual principalities and powers sent by the enemy to govern them. And they get dismantled when the right man, the right church gets set up, the right people come with an authority, and they dismantle it. And that's what Philip did. He dismantled it. And that's what's happening in this city by our apostle. It's getting dismantled. Come on, say dismantled. Dismantled. A little bit at a time. It's getting dismantled in Jesus' name. Dismantled. And so, what a powerful thing when a man who's a sorcerer now becomes a follower of Christ. But we got to leave Simon the sorcerer for just a minute and look at the priority of the church. Everybody say big picture. Those apostles that had stayed in Samaria or in Jerusalem, they didn't have the little picture. They had the big picture. A lot of times when leaders don't look like they're moving so much, leaders don't get excited about little things. They get excited about big things. They see the big picture. Leaders don't try to put out little fires. They go to put out what's starting the little fires. Come on. So Philip or the apostles back in Jerusalem weren't moving, but they weren't moving because it wasn't time to move yet. Listen to this. They didn't move till it was time to move. And when they stood up, they brought heaven's authority and Jerusalem's authority to Samaria. Listen to this. The Bible says, follow me here now. Follow me. Philip had done what he could do. His assignment was now over in the city. He had a breaker anointing. He had an evangelist anointing. He went in and preached Jesus, and God moved wonderfully through him, but he knew he wasn't the final answer there. There was people above him in the pay grade in the org chart who could do things that he couldn't do. That's the way the government of God works. You only do what you can do. There's somebody else who can do what you can't do. And so check it out. This is so good right now. The authority of the kingdom and the organization of the kingdom and the strategy of God is apparent here. Check it out right here. Now the apostles which were at Samaria heard that Samaria had received the word of God. They sent Peter and John to do what Philip did. Nope. That was already done. To do what Philip couldn't do. Listen to this. Who, when they were come down, prayed for them that they might receive the Holy Ghost. For as yet he was fallen upon none of them. They were only baptized in the name of the Lord Jesus Christ. They laid their hands on them and they received the Holy Ghost. Apostles, we're switching gears into church structure right now. Apostles do what deacons can't do or aren't assigned. Let me say it like this, aren't assigned to do. But the apostles came. The apostles came because they were worried about and concerned with about what they didn't have. Apostles will always come along to cajole you, move you, and get you into the next place in God. They're more intense. They're more fiery. And they're more concerned about, everybody say, big picture. Big picture. This is just the Bible. When we know this stuff, we can accept it in our midst as well. Y'all still with me? It's good. So Peter and John came down and said, hey, the next thing these believers need, I'm glad they got healed. I'm glad they got delivered. I'm glad they're set free. I'm glad they're saved. But hey, listen, quick, fast and in a hurry, we got to get them filled with the Holy Ghost. Don't ever let the message of tongues take a backseat to anything. It was enough of a priority with God that the Holy Spirit sent Peter and John down quick, fast. Next thing that has to happen, get these boys filled with, these ladies filled with the Holy Ghost. Speaking with other tongues. That is the priority of the kingdom after people get born again, that they receive the Holy Ghost and power, because once we receive that power, we can become a witness to Jesus Christ. And so if you're in this room and, hey, you may be like, man, I've heard a little bit about that. I stumbled in early to the prayer meeting, kind of wanting to know more about that. Come up afterwards. We have elders that will pray for you, explain this to you, and get you filled with the Holy Ghost, speaking in tongues, and get you powered up to the next level. It was enough of a priority to the Holy Ghost. He sent Peter. Persecution didn't move them to Samaria. Priority moved them to Samaria. God doesn't move off of persecution. He moves off priority. This is the New Testament church that we live in. God's not moving people around because they'll get hurt. He's moving people around because of priority. The Bible teaches itself, doesn't it? We got a lot of characters in here. Now we have Saul, we have Philip, we have Simon the sorcerer, who is now a believer and following everybody around. Listen to what happens next. Philip was a deacon. He was good at what he was good at. Come on, say, I'm good at what I'm good at. I'm good at what I'm good at. Listen, just because you can get somebody healed doesn't mean you have the maturity to see everything and know everything. It's important to know that. Philip couldn't see that Simon was the deceiver. He let him follow him around everywhere. He had no idea that Simon was really, well, he was a believer, but he was after the goods because it could make him famous and powerful. He couldn't see that, but guess who could? The apostles. It's so awesome. Apostles, people, that elders in our church, they can see things we don't see. You got to cozy up to an elder, if you haven't done it in a while, and ask them, what do you see from my life? What have you noticed about me? What do you see that I can't see? Come on, this is going to help somebody. When's the last time you cozied up to a leader and said, hey, what do you see about my life, my family, my money, my priorities? How can you help me? Because I know you see things that I'm okay with, things that probably might not be okay with my destiny. Philip couldn't see it. Listen to this. Here's what the Bible says. And when Simon saw that through the laying on of the apostles' hands, the Holy Ghost was being given. In other words, he was watching them. They put their hands on people every time they do it. They start speaking in this other language. If I can do that, I can be powerful too. He was looking for his place of power back. And saying, and he offered them money. He said, you give me some money, I'll give you some money, you give me some power. And Peter had already been through the fire. He couldn't be tempted by money. His motives were already tried. And he said, oh, I don't think so. And he did what Peter did. He cut him down to size. He was not easy on people. Listen to this. He said, but Peter said unto him, thy money perish with thee, because thou hast thought that the gift of God may be purchased with money. You have neither part nor lot in this matter. Your heart's not right in the sight of God. Repent, therefore, of this thy wickedness, and pray God, if perhaps the thought of your heart may be forgiven thee. Woo! In the early church, it was normal for your thoughts to get read and then to get dealt with, so then you could repent and turn. Listen to what happened. For I perceive, Peter said, that thou art in the gall of bitterness and in the bond of iniquity. Then Simon said, pray ye to the Lord for me, that none of these things which you say happen upon me. And I really believe here that Simon turned, became a disciple, repented. I believe that he touched God right there, and his heart was turned because there was a leader in his life that wasn't afraid to speak and say the hard things to him. I know you're looking for, where's the flow in this message? Right down through the chapter. Just everything the Bible says in the book of Acts in chapter 8. Are you with me? We're letting this culture pervade and just get on the inside of us right here. So Simon recants, he repents, And the Bible goes back to Philip. Verse 25, and they, when they had testified, preached the word of the Lord, returned to Jerusalem and preached the gospel in many villages of the Samaritans. Back to Philip. Everybody say, let's go, Phil. Philip's back to doing what he does. He's a wild stallion. God knows, had just watched him, tested him, sent him to a place that he had been taught culturally to ignore. And he saw his actions. He saw him love the unlovable. He saw him see the invisible. And he said, I can probably use Philip again. I got this eunuch out in the desert. Black man, bald head, totally castrated, works for the Egyptian queen that I think Philip would probably love to witness to. How did God know he would do that? He watched him do it to the Samaritans. How does God know what you're going to do? Watches what you're doing right now with what you have. If we want to qualify for more of the supernatural, we got to handle what he's given us well. I pray we all do that. I really feel this in my own heart for myself. Listen to what happened now. Back to Phil. Say, let's go, Phil. Let's wind this bad boy up. The angel of the Lord spoke unto Philip, saying, arise and go towards the south, unto the way that goeth down from Jerusalem unto Gaza, which is the desert. And he arose and went, and behold, a man of Ethiopia, a eunuch of great authority. Eunuchs were people who had been castrated so that they would have no sex drive, no drive at all except to obey their master. So it made them very, very, very, very performance driven and very good at whatever they did. And so this eunuch of great authority under Candace, the queen of Ethiopia, who had the charge of all her treasure and had come to Jerusalem for to worship. 200-mile journey in a chariot. He went all the way to Jerusalem to understand the scriptures and didn't get what he wanted. Everybody say, big picture. God was preparing Philip for the eunuch. Big picture. Didn't get what he wanted in Jerusalem, and now he's on his way home. Disappointed, but not despondent. When you're despondent, you quit. Disappointed, or disappointed, you'll still keep on, but you'll be sad. Despondent, you give up. So here he is in his unair-conditioned chariot, driving 200 miles back to his hometown, and had not got what he wanted. I mean, just imagine your queen letting you go worship some other god. You were a man of great authority. You people just didn't talk to you when you went by in your chariot. Listen to this. The Spirit, he was returning, sitting in his chariot, reading Isaiah the prophet, not understanding. And the Spirit said unto Philip, go near and join yourself to the chariot. God will get you, tell you to go up to people who you normally wouldn't go up to, that you're intimidated to go up to. But since I read this passage, I've been saying, God, make me go. Make me go up to people I wouldn't normally go up to. And Philip ran thither to him, and he heard him reading the prophet Isaiah, and he said, do you understand what you read? Couple things right here in this passage. There are people who are looking for God but cannot find him. They are turning to him, but they cannot find him because they can't find him till somebody who has had an experience explains their experience to them. Everybody say, I got to explain my experience. He couldn't understand the scriptures till somebody who had met Jesus could tell him about Jesus. Is anybody curious about the verses he was reading? He was reading Isaiah chapter 53. The beautiful passage that says that Jesus was laid like a lamb, dumb before the shears. He opened not his mouth, that he was killed as a dumb lamb, and that he would be the Savior of the world. He begins to read these verses, not understanding, but he's going, who is this man? And that's what the world is saying right now. Who is Jesus? But they can't understand him on their own. Who is this man? I got to know. He said, 200 miles. I've been waiting for somebody to tell me about this man who would die for me, who would lay down his life for me, who would lay down like a lamb for me and allow himself to be beaten and killed. Who is this man? 200 miles. And nobody could tell him when he got there. There had to be a man who had met Jesus, and God had to set up a scenario to test. Everybody say big picture. Test that man before he could send that man. See, there's a big, big picture to your life. Everything that you've gone through is to produce in you the person that can do things that you never thought you could do. The Philip from Jerusalem couldn't have done what the Philip from Samaria did. But the sound of authority in his mouth, this Jew, Philip, table washer of the church, the Bible calls him, runs up to the chariot with authority. He speaks to this eunuch, second in command of his country, and says, "Do you even know what you're reading?" It was that kind of authority that comes from experience that caused that eunuch to go, "Whoa, there's somebody here I better listen to." See, it's the authority of your experience that will cause people that come from better, greater socioeconomic backgrounds to listen to you. You've got a voice. You've got something to say. Your experience needs explained to somebody, and they're waiting to hear it. Here's the Bible. The place of the scripture which he read was, "He was led as a sheep to the slaughter, like a lamb dumb before the shearer, so he opened not his mouth. In his humiliation, his judgment was taken away. Who shall declare this generation? His life is taken from the earth." The eunuch answered Philip and said, "I pray thee, who is this guy talking about, himself or one to come?" And Philip opened his mouth. That scripture is so important. I know we say this a lot of times. You can preach with your life, but you got to open your mouth. People need to hear Jesus come out of our mouth. They need to hear our story. Then Philip opened his mouth and began at the same scripture, and he preached unto him Jesus. Your story has so much power. The explanation of your experience has so much power, it will bring people to a place of decision. I believe in your story. Do you believe in your story? Because that's the only thing that will hinder it, is you not believing in your story. Do you believe in your story? Do you believe what Jesus did for you? When it comes out of your mouth, it's the power of God unto salvation. Listen to what the scripture says. And at that, as they went on, there came a certain water, and the eunuch said, "There's water. What's hindering me from making the decision right now? What's hindering me from being baptized?" And Philip said this. This takes some introspection, because he calls him to the carpet. He said, "We can do all this, but I need to hear you say what's registering on your heart. It needs to come out of your mouth." Listen to this. This takes away all the warm fuzzies. This takes away, we can all kind of get to God some way, slide in. We can be a good person. Listen to this. He says, "Okay, are you ready? Okay, if you believe with all your heart." And he answered and said, "I believe that Jesus Christ is the Son of God." And Philip said, "Let's go." And he commanded the chariot to be still, and they went down to the water, and Philip and the eunuch, and he baptized them. Listen to this. When they came out of the water, the Spirit of the Lord caught away Philip, so that the eunuch saw him no more, and he went on his way rejoicing. Just to confirm to the eunuch that he had encountered God, he made Philip invisible. Pew! That eunuch would know, I encountered God that day in a messenger from heaven. But Philip was found at Azotus, and passing through, preaching in all the cities till he came to Caesarea. This is where Philip stops being the wandering deacon evangelist. He sets up camp, and we find him there 20 years later. Everybody say big picture. God has the big picture. Philip had four daughters who were virgins. One day, the man that persecuted the church and scattered the entire church out of Jerusalem would become a convert. Philip didn't know that. He was just been obeying God, walking out his destiny one step at a time. One journey at a time, being obedient to God. Philip had four daughters. He set up a camp in Caesarea, raised his four daughters. The Bible said they were virgins and they prophesied. One day Saul came there and he was in trouble. The man that had scattered the church, persecuted the church. It was his turn to be persecuted by the authorities that they hated God. It was her turn to be whipped and beaten. And God was actually trying to give him a pass. And those daughters of Philip prophesied to him, if you go this way, this is what's going to happen to you. Of course, Paul was so resolute, he went anyway. God saw the big picture. Who knows? How would Philip ever know that his life would mean all these things, that he would do all these things? Philip was faithful in the moment. He was obedient to God in the moment. I want to encourage you today as I close right now. Don't underestimate not one season that you're in. No matter how scattered it looks, how crazy it looks, how disorganized it looks, how weak you may feel. Don't underestimate one season of your life. If you'll look for God in it, God is looking for a way to use you in it. Amen. Yeah, give the Lord a hand. Father God, we just thank you right now. Bow your heads and pray with me. Father God, we just thank you right now for who you are. Thank you for these precious people, these mighty warriors, these great people of Fairmont, West Virginia, the Church of the Lord Jesus Christ, Lord, affecting this city. God, I pray right now that every person who doesn't feel like, hey, my life doesn't matter, that because of the preaching of the word today, they'll begin to come into an awareness that my life matters. My steps are orchestrated by God. My steps are ordered of the Lord. There is not a season of my life that he won't use me in, and he's setting me up. He's got a big picture that he sees for my life. Father, I thank you right now for generational impact for every person in here that will live and will walk with purpose and integrity and intention to fulfill the will of God. Help us to not get ahead of ourselves, to be so concerned with the future that we'll miss the moment, God. Work in our lives so that we, the ordinary, may become extraordinary. May we, the natural, may be supernatural on a daily basis. I pray in Jesus' name. Now, Father, there may be somebody in this room, somebody watching us live stream. They don't know you, Father. If you're watching us today or you're in the room, today is your day. God set this up and he organized your steps so that you'd be in front of me right now. But it's not really me you're listening to. God's knocking on the door of your heart. He's reaching out to you now. There's a moment in time for you to receive salvation. Don't miss the moment. Just like Philip went to Samaria, I'm coming to you now, right where you are, right now, to your seat in this room or to your living room, to your car where you're watching on your cell phone. I'm coming to you now, like Philip did to Samaria. Today is the day of salvation. Why won't you bend your knee? Because there's a place in our hearts that says, I can do it without you. I don't need you. I can do it for a little while longer, but don't wait. Today is the day of salvation. Maybe today you've been in the building, but you haven't been submitted to the Lord Jesus Christ as your Lord. You're waiting. You're giving him some, but not all. When I pray this prayer with you today, I want you to hear the voice of the Lord. Hear him pulling on you. And today is the day to give him everything. Your fears, your intimidations, your hang-ups, your mess-ups. Turn your life over to him, young or old, in the building. Students, young people, today's the day God wants to call you into a supernatural life with him. Don't waste your time trying to figure out what you want to do. God's got a unique plan and a purpose just for you. Pray with me right now. We got a tradition. We pray this prayer. It releases the power of God and the salvation into your heart, but we pray it with you. You don't start this thing alone, and you're not going to finish alone. We're with you the whole way. Pray with me right now. This is your moment. Father God, forgive me. I've been a sinner. I've been a rebel. I've been an outlaw. I repent. I turn. I submit myself to you. Wash me. Make me clean from this moment forward. I confess Jesus. He is my Lord, and I will serve him all my days. In Jesus' name. Salvation has been imparted to your heart today. It's the first day of the rest of your life. You got to tell somebody. Don't keep it on the inside. It's not personal. God's got a big picture for your life. God bless you. I love you. Thank you for allowing me to be here.
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So here is the good news, my friends. The good news. There is, therefore, now no condemnation, no punishment, no curse for all those who are in Christ Jesus. All your fears have been taken away. Instead, hope has been given. Because God, out of His great love, redeemed us on the cross. So now, my friends, no power of hell and no scheme of man

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